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Om Shri Sai Ram. I offer my most reverential pranams at the divine lotus feet of our beloved Bhagwan Shri Satya Sai Baba. Respected dignitaries, revered elders, and my dear brothers and sisters, a loving Sai Ram to one and all. I welcome all of you to the evening proceedings of the third and concluding day of this year's summer course in Bharatiya culture and spirituality, conducted by the Center for Sri Satya Sai Studies of the Sri Satya Sai Institute of Higher Learning. In a divine discourse here at Prashanti Nilayam in May 2008, Bhagwan said, and I quote, "You're not one person, but three. The one you think you are, the one others think you are, and the one you really are," unquote. The one you think you are, that is the body. The one that others think you are, that is the mind. And the one you really are, that is the Atma, your true form. Brothers and sisters, today the entire world focuses its whole life on the first two, the body and what others think of us. This summer course has been about the third. For 3 days now, whatever we are listening, whatever we are learning, has been turning us inward. We began with the mind, learning to hold it steady, sthirta. But that steadiness is not given to us. It is earned through tapas, through self-discipline. And that discipline cannot stay hidden. It has to show itself in the way we live our life, in dharma. And today morning, we realized all of it has been pointing towards one single question. Koham, who am I? Well, this question does not have a 3-day answer. In a short while, this year's summer course will come to a close. And this question will still remain with us. And that is exactly the point. Because a question that cannot be put down is worth far more than any answer we can recite. For all of us to recall what this final day of summer course has held, I now introduce Shri Gautam Jagdishan S. Shri Gautam Jagdishan S. is from Chennai and came to Bhagwan as a Bal Vikas student. He is now in the fourth year of the Bachelor of Science Honours with Research Program in Computer Science at the Sri Satya Sai Institute of Higher Learning, Nandigiri campus, and has stood first in his class in every semester since he joined. Brother Gautam is vice captain of Varuna House and is found as often on the badminton court as in a debate or a play. He serves in his hostel's holistic health and multimedia self-reliance departments. He is also vice president of the Digital Enlightenment Club, through which students of this institute teach basic computing to children in village schools nearby. Please welcome Shri Gautam Jagdishan S.

Om Shri Sai Ram. Offering my most humble pranams at the divine lotus feet of our beloved Bhagwan, esteemed dignitaries, respected elders, and my dear brothers and sisters, a loving Sai Ram to one and all present here. It is my privilege to present before you a brief summary of this morning's proceedings of the summer course in Bharatiya culture and spirituality. Every meaningful journey begins with a single step inwards. Antar Jagarna is an invitation to awaken the inner self, cultivate clarity, and discover the guiding light that leads us to a life filled with purpose. The morning began on an auspicious note with the sacred Vedam chanting Devi Suktam by the women students of the Srimati Ishwarama High School, the Sri Satya Sai Higher Secondary School, and the Anantapur campus of the Sri Satya Sai Institute of Technology. After the invocation, the first session delved into one of the most fundamental questions that has remained with humanity for centuries.

Hari, a renowned Carnatic vocalist and a distinguished exponent of Harikatha, spoke on Koham, rediscovering our true identity and self-worth. Ma'am seamlessly blended storytelling with melodious renderings of verses from the sacred scripture and explained why we have to know who we are. We can truly understand who we are only when we don't anchor ourselves to this temporary phenomenon called the sharira. This aham is not the body. It is the soul which has nothing attached to it. Through her talk, we learned that when we are in a state of confusion, the best option is to surrender ourselves to the Supreme Being. Dhrida Vishwasa, the complete conviction that He will take care of everything, no matter what, can be attained only when we tame our senses and silence our mind. And the best way to silence our mind in Kali Yuga is to perform Nama Sankirtana, the chanting of the Lord's name. Ma'am also shared the stories of Eknath and Namdev, two great saints of Bharat and devotees of Vittala, to elucidate the importance of seeing God in every living being. The second session, Discovering the Self Through Vimarsha, lessons from the Shvetaketu, took the form of a case study presentation and a discussion moderated by Dr. Maithali Khanna, Head of Department of the Languages and Literature, Sri Satisai Institute of Higher Learning. The panel comprised of Professor Deepa Sitaraman and Ms. Sai Archana M. from the Sri Satisai Institute of Higher Learning. Sri J. Prem Anosh, Senior Technical Officer from the Sri Satisai Media Center, and Sri Vinod Karthik, Managing Trustee of Sri Krishna Charitable Trust and CEO of Catalyst Trainers. Through the story of Shvetaketu, the panel introduced us to a Mahakavya of Tattvamasi. Thou art that. We understand that education and knowledge should make one humble and not arrogant. Before we learn the truth as a seeker, we must firstly be prepared to be a true student. Swami says, we should see our qualification as a way to serve the society in a better way, and this converts knowledge into skill. Once you do this, you find the balance between confidence and humility. The panelists moved on to explain that the identity of an entity should be attached to permanence. And through the analogy of the seed from the Shvetaketu story, we learned that from nothing comes everything. At the end, the core concept of this panel discussion is that we are Brahman. The panel discussion concluded with Shanti Mantra. As I stand here at the culmination of these 3 days, I am reminded of the summer courses that I attended as a Balvika student in Sundaram back in Chennai. Back then, through bhajans, Swami's chinnakathas, games and quizzes, we were introduced to spiritual knowledge and human values, ways which were simpler, engaging and memorable. But today, years later, as I stand here as a student of Sri Satisai Institute of Higher Learning, I experience this summer course in a different form. One, through deeper reflections, a lot of inquiries and longer discussions. And perhaps that's the beauty of summer course. Inner awakening is not a destination that can be reached within a few days. It is a lifelong journey of discovering the light within. What we receive here in these 3 days doesn't end here. It stays with us, gently shapes how we think, how we live, and who we become. With immense gratitude to Bhagwan for this precious opportunity to learn, reflect, and grow, in His divine presence, I pray that He continues to awaken the light within each one of us and guide us on the path of truth, love, and righteousness. Thank you, Sai Ram.

The wisdom for global harmony. This morning, we asked ourselves who we really are. Our guest this evening has spent much of his working life putting that same question not to a person, but to an entire civilization. Over two volumes, he has written on the civilizational identity of Bharat, on the forces that have shaped the way this land understands itself today, and on the ideas that went into making its constitution. It is my privilege to introduce Sri J. Sai Deepak, Senior Advocate, Supreme Court of India and Delhi High Court, and author. Sir did not begin in law. He began in engineering. He took his bachelor's degree in mechanical engineering from Anna University, Chennai, and then his degree in law from IIT Kharagpur. He entered practice in 2009 with the firm Sai Krishna and Associates, where he rose to become an associate partner. In 2016, he left to establish the law chambers of J. Sai Deepak and has since practiced as an arguing counsel before the Supreme Court of India, the High Court of Delhi, the Madras High Court, the Competition Commission of India, and the National Company Law Appellate Tribunal. His work spans constitutional law, civil and commercial litigation, intellectual property, and competition law, with reported judgments to his credit in each of these fields. In 2024, the High Court of Delhi designated him a senior advocate. And Sir is known well beyond the courtroom as an author read widely across the country. His first book, India, That is Bharat, followed by India, Bharat and Pakistan, together constitute the first two volumes of his Bharat trilogy. This evening, we have the privilege of listening to him. Dear brothers and sisters, let us welcome with a huge round of applause, Sri J. Sai Deepak.

Thank you, Brother Gautam. We come now to the valedictory session of this year's summer course on the subject Inner Awakening, Unity in Diversity, Bharatiya.

0: 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Before I begin, I offer my salutations and gratitude at the lotus feet of the Universal Mother, Parvati, Universal Father, Parameshwara, at the lotus feet of Adi Shankara, at the lotus feet of Kanchi Mahaperyava, and at the lotus feet of Bhagavan Sri Satya Sai Baba. Life has come a full circle for me in a short span of 19 years, which seems short now but has been fairly long for me, because 28th of July 2007, as a family we were at a crossroads, not sure of the way we were supposed to take, not sure of the direction we were supposed to take. Little did I know that 19 years later I would find myself in this august hall, Sai Kulwant Hall, interacting with this august audience in his presence. I started off as a relative agnostic to a complete believer. Every step of my way has been guided, paved, shown, hewn, and enabled by him without me knowing it and realizing it at a much later point of time. So I start with nothing but gratitude at his feet for having saved us, for having brought us to a point where we could offer our gratitude to him and be of some consequence and service to the society. I, as usual, do not have a written speech or a prepared speech. I have a broad framework, and I hope to build my story as I go along. The topic that has been given to me for my conversation here is Bharatiya wisdom for global harmony, unity in diversity. Contrary to popular perception, I will not start the conversation with our aspirations and ambitions of being Vishwaguru. I think we are far from it. So let me start local before going global. Let me start with the personal before I go social. Why did I start with this couplet of Kalidasa from Raghuvamsam? So there are two possible interpretations which are given to that couplet. One is to say that I salute or I offer my salutations to the universal father and mother, namely, or mother and father, namely Parvati and Parameshwara, who are as inseparable as the word and the meaning of the word itself. That is one interpretation of that stanza. The second interpretation depends on the word play around the word Parvati Parameshwara, where the second interpretation divides it into Parvatipa and Rameshwara, wherein it is said that Kalidasa is offering his salutations to both Shiva and Vishnu. not just to Parvati and Parameshwara, but to Parvatipa and Rameshwara. But the first one represents Shiva and the second one represents Vishnu. Words and their meanings have always held significance to the civilization. Language matters. And if anything, by way of lessons we must draw from the developments in the capital of the country today, language matters. The manner in which we conduct ourselves, the language we employ, is a reflection of how high we hold ourselves or how low we hold ourselves. Not only has this civilization placed importance in the power of the word or the sound, Nadam for that matter, Nada Brahmam for that matter, it has also placed a significant amount of importance in this concept called sacred fractals. I don't know how many people have been exposed to this concept, but as a learner and as a beginner, let me explain what I've learned so far and apply it to the concept or let's say the conversation of today. Sacred fractals is a concept that is typically associated with ancient civilizations, which is how you understand the yantras, like the Sri Yantra or any other yantra for that matter, or sacred geometry. Sacred geometry, behind its symbolism, has a very profound concept, which is that the smallest indivisible unit of the geometry has the same structure as the largest possible scale of the geometry. Which is, there is symmetry in that particular geometry at the smallest possible level and at the highest possible level. Because it is the same small indivisible unit that keeps replicating itself as you increase the scale. Sacred geometry or sacred fractal is how the Bharatiya civilization, the Sanatani civilization, has constructed itself. How? Because it believes that there is no concept of the world without the state. There is no concept of the state without the concept of society. There is no concept of society without the concept of family. And there is no family without the individual. No wonder Baba Varu has placed so much of importance in the shaping of individuals through education. As a lawyer, let me tell you this. In almost every country, perhaps even the most developed nation, the legal system is a near broken system. Not just in Bharat, but in every jurisdiction which prides in itself as being the most advanced nation of the world. Because the legal system operates not through correction, but through deterrence, through fear. I'm not saying it has no value. It does have a certain value. Because Dandaniti also has a certain value as far as Bharatiya Sanskriti is concerned. But our civilization, akin to several Eastern and ancient civilizations, believes in addressing the problem through shaping of the individual at the inception, as opposed to trying to course correct after the deed is done. Because law cannot keep pace with technology, nor can it keep pace with the growing numbers of people. You have to put faith in self-regulation at some point, and self-regulation requires us to focus on the shaping of the individual. I don't think Bharat must aspire to become a Vishwaguru as yet. I say this contrary to popular perceptions and notions because we are constantly being told that Bharat must become a Vishwaguru. Before Bharat aspires to become a Vishwaguru, it must aspire to become a guru to itself in the first place. It has to teach itself a few things. It has to set the basics right. What is the difference between aspiration and ambition? Ambition appears to have a negative connotation, whereas aspiration seems to have a positive connotation. There must be a reason for it. Aspiration is you wanting to make a difference through impact, through actual contribution by improving people's lives. Ambition is you wanting to assert your relevance. I am important. And that is ambition. So if Vishwaguru is an aspiration, then we need to walk the talk. But if Vishwaguru is merely an ambition, then we'll keep talking without walking the talk. Despite thousands of years of invasions, the repeated ravages of time and history, what is it that has kept this civilization alive? Bharat has placed importance on certain societal institutions which have been kept alive regardless of regime changes, regardless of power changes. Because it believes that politics at best is the topsoil, but the actual Jeevan Pranali are the societal institutions. Which is why, at least until 1857 and even thereafter, you find a continuity of institutions and traditions in this land to the extent that some of the chants that you invoke today go back at least 7,000 years ago. That means our rishis and gurus have cracked the code of keeping the bija or the seed of the civilization alive despite the ravages of time and history. So for me, Bharat is not lost if there is a political change or if there is a political upheaval. Bharat would be lost if it fundamentally loses track of its way of life. So let's start with the basics. The sacred fractal or the construction of the society based on that idea replicates itself in this following format. At the concept of philosophy, it starts with Rita, follows by Dharma, followed by Satya. At the level of action or in terms of energy, it starts with Ichha Shakti, moves toward Jnana Shakti, and then moves towards Kriya Shakti. Its arrangement of the yogas, the Raja Yoga, the Karma Yoga, the Bhakti Yoga, the Jnana Yoga, is also based on the same thing. Its understanding of energy in its, let's say, tamasic form, in its rajasic form, and in its sattvic form is based on the very same idea. Its understanding of the supreme consciousness in terms of creation, preservation, protection, or destruction, they are all based on the very same ideas. So there is a fundamental sacred geometry in Bharatiya Darshana and philosophy which we have gradually stopped understanding, which we have stopped putting faith in. And how does this translate to in a practical behavior? Families outsource the shaping of the individual to the school. The school has outsourced the shaping of the individual to technology. And effectively, we've all become the wards and children of the state for policing our behavior. Effectively, that means the institution of family has been replaced by the institution of the state insofar as the shaping of the individual is concerned. So, with these kind of problems, where there is so much to be done in order for us to set the house in order, the literal house as well as the house of the state or this country, there is very little for us to offer to the rest of the world at this point, except for confusion and chaos. I keep wondering what is it that the modern world has done, which is different from the ancient world? Has the modern world done better for itself compared to the ancient world? Does it have better solutions to offer? Does it have worse problems to offer? Or has it created worse problems to which it still doesn't have solutions? And the more I understand or try and understand this concept of modernity, I've realized, or at least it is my opinion, even if it's not a universal opinion, that the reason for global disharmony at this point is that human civilization has effectively chosen to sever its relationship with nature altogether. It has chosen to pit itself against nature fully. Every possible metric of human development is as far as possible, as distant as possible from the concept of nature. So much so that we have reduced nature to a resource for the purposes of enjoyment, for the creation of further resources or assets. And we have created this laughable, farcical model called sustainable development, which effectively means use nature to the best possible extent so that it continues to last for at least 3 generations. And this is supposed to be some kind of a farsighted vision, and this is the wisdom that we have collectively evolved through our international treaties and instruments and organizations called sustainable development. How does this tie into the topic once more? If Bharat wants to provide a template for global harmony, it needs to work on itself. And in order for it to work itself, on itself, it cannot hope to replicate and follow the path that has been created by the West for development, both in terms of material development or human development. There are quite a few ideas from the West which are worthy of assessment, consideration, and perhaps even emulation, but not blind replication. But if Bharat wants to provide solutions to the globe, it needs to start applying those solutions to itself. And it can't do so as long as it divorces its journey from nature, because when it does so, it chooses to abandon the ancient wisdom that it has inherited from its gurus and rishis and goes down a path which has been bestowed to it by its colonizer. The problem today is not political. The problem today, dare I say, is not even religious. The problem today is not cultural, nor is it economic. The problem today is spiritual. There is a fundamental disharmony between humankind and nature. There is a fundamental discordant note within the house. There is a fundamental discordant note within the society. And all that collective angst shows itself on the streets. And when it does so, it pits the society and state against each other. So what is the way forward if this is the assessment of the problem? Am I asking for Bharat to isolate itself from the rest of the world and operate as if it lives in a shell or a cocoon of its own? No. Bharat must actively engage with the rest of the world. Bharat must share its ancient knowledge with the rest of the world. But it cannot share something which it does not believe in or practice itself. For quite some time, over the last 14, 15 years, what has happened is that while we as a society and as a country have been constantly speaking of change, change in the way we operate, that change has been limited to a symbolic change, not a practical change. Be it in the education system, which happens to be the flavor of the season, or the legal dispensation system or the justice dispensation system, or the manner in which we conduct our administration, it continues to be a top-down approach. There is no grassroots approach. There is no bottom-up approach. I understand that as an oasis of spirituality and bhakti, perhaps you may not want to be, influenced, or you don't wish to interfere with a few topics. But if there is a storm raging outside, you can't hope that Sai Kulwant Hall will be protected from that storm. You will be affected by it in one way or another. And when you have the solutions to offer to the state and the society and the world, you have a responsibility to actively engage with that storm. You have a duty to actively engage with that storm, to calm that storm. I wish I had had the good fortune of being trained here or educated here. Unfortunately, I did not. I have always lived vicariously through friends and relatives and cousins as far as Puttaparthi is concerned. Here's a small digression. Until 2010, my visits to Puttaparthi were far and few in between. Despite the fact that I'm perhaps a third generation Sai devotee, so to speak. Every year, when my birthday is celebrated at home, for whatever reason, it happens to be the same day as Satya Sai Baba's birthday. All of that significance has been completely lost on me. It has never made a difference to my life. 2010, Baba visited Delhi. And that was the first time I actually took a serious interest in having his darshans. That was the first time I actually took a serious interest in trying to understand this phenomenon called Satya Sai Baba. All those years, a lot of my friends and relatives used to make, regular visits to Parthi or to Whitefield or Kodaikanal, wherever he would be. And I would wonder, what was the big deal? 2011, on the 24th of April, I walked all the way for about 5 or 6 kilometers and then I stood in the queue here to pay my respects to his mortal coil. And it still did not dawn upon me what kind of an opportunity it was. After going back to Delhi, a few months after his physical passing, after his samadhi, something got triggered, and one day I couldn't believe why I had copious tears flowing down my cheeks for no reason whatsoever. Because notwithstanding the fact that I hadn't established a conscious relationship with him, I had established a subconscious relationship with him because he's been an active part of my childhood. Whether it's in Shivam or any other place in Hyderabad. And that's when I realized how much of a role he has actually played in my decisions, in my ability to deal with challenging situations, in the decisions that I had taken, which altered the course of my life completely. And the choice behind actively engaging with the society as opposed to trying to run away from this country for greener pastures in California, literally and figuratively speaking. Because his life has been one of bhakti, but more than bhakti, it has been one of seva, of service. And I realized that in no small measure he had played a role in my transition from engineering to law. Because I realized I would not be in a position to be true to myself if I opted for a profession that did not give me an opportunity to engage with the public. That was 2011 and this is 2026. And in the last 15 years, the more I've engaged with the public and the more I've engaged with the society, the more I've engaged with people, my realization has been that his message is truer and more relevant than it has ever been before. I'll connect the personal with the social angle. Just give me a minute so that I merge the tracks. My own personality is anything but not aggressive. My own exhortations in public have been fairly blunt, incisive, straightforward, outspoken, candid to a certain point. All of which do not reflect an iota of his teachings, at least in their outwardly fashion, in the manner in which I engage with people, the lessons I've drawn from history. Then how do I merge my vision for the country with his teachings? And that's the question that I have been grappling with for quite some time. Because he's a part of my childhood, he's a part of the shaping of my personality. And there's another aspect of my personality that's a true blue Delhi lawyer. How do you marry both? That Dharm Sankat has created a conflict in me for quite some time. And I would like to believe that Baba is the end goal, but before reaching him, we have to do quite a few things which are discharging of Yuga Dharma. Because surely it would not be possible to judge Krishna on the anvils of Treta Yuga, nor would it be possible to apply entirely the principles of Sri Rama and Dwapara Yuga. And this is neither Satya, Treta nor Dwapara, this is Kali for God's sakes. And therefore the rules have to be different. And for us to engage in this Yuga, with the challenges that this Yuga is constantly throwing at us, you will need both Baba on the one hand and you will need Bhairava on the other hand. You will need both. Inside this mandir, as I was waiting to be called out, there is obviously this representation of Krishna and Arjuna at Kurukshetra. It occurred to me that Bharat is like Arjuna and Kurukshetra at a crossroads without having the spine or the clarity to achieve or to perform its duty. It's not as if we are short of Krishna's, or it's not as if we are short of spiritual guidance. But gurus can guide you only so much, and rishis can only give you, let's say, the direction so much. Ultimately, the society has to find the spine to stand up and do its duty. Until Arjuna chooses to pick up the weapon, Krishna would not have fought his battle for him. Krishna's only job was to persuade and convince and offer a solution, but whether to act on the solution or not was ultimately left to Arjuna's free will, his own decision-making process, because it was his karma to decide one way or another. So we can build ashrams, we can have our gurus show us the path, the direction, give us examples from the past. But until we show the courage of our conviction to act on our beliefs, to protect what belongs to the civilization, to preserve what belongs to the civilization, and to disseminate what has come from the civilization for the benefit of the rest of the world, no amount of satsangs is going to help. There is, of course, the other aspect of the equation, which is, at every point that the civilization has found itself at the crossroads, staring at the brink of extinction, there has always emerged the rishi to guide the Raja, to show him the path of Raja Dharma, to exhort him to adhere to Dharma, and to ensure that the power of the state does not cross its limits and does not start enjoying its own tryst with arrogance, and is constantly reminded that the state exists for the protection and the service of the people and not the other way around. While the job of the people is to serve the country, the job of the state is to protect the society. There's a difference between the state and the country. I genuinely believe that as far as Bharat is concerned, not only does it require the Kshatriya spirit to perform the duty so that this civilization can live out its destiny, it cannot do so unless and until it operates within dharma and abides by dharma and adheres to dharma. There is no way you can hope the rest of the world to take you seriously when you spout gyan about dharma unless Bharat itself conforms to dharma. And Bharat will have to spend some time introspecting in terms of what does it exactly want from itself. How does it wish to define development for itself? How does it wish to define education for itself? How does it wish to define values for itself? How does it wish to define parenting for itself? How does it wish to define civic sense for itself? How does it wish to, let's say, define environmental responsibility for itself? Each of these ideas will have to be brought to the realm of practical application without them remaining in books, shelves, libraries, and in PowerPoint presentations where we talk about the glory of this civilization without having the guts to apply it to our practical challenges and issues. In Kali Yuga of all the yugas, it's not possible for spirituality to remain aloof from the rest of the world. It has to engage with the world. That is the service and that is the message of Baba. Because Baba, if he so chose, could have established an ashram in the Himalayas. He's done it in the second most arid region of the country, which is perhaps the hottest after Jaisalmer, with water paucity defining its existence for the better part of its history. To bring Chitravati to this water-scarce region, to this drought-prone region, was his way of telling you that spirituality must engage with society at a very practical level. To bring hospitals to this place is to say that dharma must reach out to the people and make its presence felt at a very practical level without remaining ashrams or without remaining in satsangs. Baba would have rather appreciated, in my humble opinion, the practical application of Gita through active engagement with the society as opposed to conducting Gita chanting competitions. Both are important. I'm not saying one has to come at the expense of the other. I'm not saying they're mutually destructive. Both are important. One is the inculcation of sanskara. The second is the application of that sanskara. What is the point of imbuing someone with a certain promise when that potential doesn't act itself out in the benefit of the society? In my reading of the timeline, the next decade or so will define the future of Bharat and along with it, the future of the world. And I don't say this from some sense of prophecy or self-importance. But if you cannot define and uplift the lives of 140 crores, which is over 16% of the global population, what hope is there for the rest of the world? So I would leave this thought with this audience. I would urge this audience to not divorce its pursuit of spiritual realization from its engagement with the society, because we need to find ways of making Baba relevant at the application level. Because the more I see, and I come from Delhi, for the last 17 years it's been my home, the more I see all our problems being outsourced to the political level or to the state, the more I lose faith in people and their ability to reform themselves and change themselves. The state can only act as a medium of amplification, as a megaphone that creates a multiplier effect for certain ideas. But the ideas must come from the society. The ideas must come from the society. From those institutions that have withstood the test of time for thousands of years. If there are two institutions which Bharat as a civilization has produced, which have performed the role of Bijaraksha as far as the knowledge systems of this country are concerned, or the civilization is concerned, I would say it is that institutional called parampara, within which it has the Guru Shishya parampara. What is parampara? Parampara effectively, when broken in its etymological form, translates to continuity of a certain tradition. And importantly, there is no concept of parampara which is outside the scope of shastras or which rejects the shastras. I just have 10 more minutes and I'll not take more than that. I will not overstay my welcome. I'll dedicate the last 10 minutes for a fundamental schism or problem that has afflicted the civilization at least since 1857. And how it has affected us, I'll come back to it. In Bharatiya civilization, there have always existed strains of rebellious thought which have questioned the sanctity of the Vedas. There have been several Nastika schools of thought which have rejected the Veda as the primary pramana, as the primary source, or as the primary verifier, or the primary corroborating source. But what is different from what has happened in the past and the present? The present has created this peculiar creature, which is the Hindu mind or the Sanatani mind, which believes that it will accept the pramana of the Veda, but it will reject the Shastra pramana. For the first time in Bharatiya history, we are looking at a mindset which divorces the Shastra from the Veda. Why is this important? Think of Vedas as basic research, as the pursuit of a BSc or an MSc in physics, mathematics or chemistry, in pure research or pure sciences. Shastra is applied research, which is how do these concepts or precepts translate to action when applied in day-to-day life, across the society, across professions, across different walks of life. And therefore, Shastra is the creation of an empirical record of how people behave, how do you apply Vedic principles to them to ensure that they are able to achieve the fullest possible, let's say, happiness out of their pursuit of life. Let's say I don't know how to prepare for a certain examination. I will look at someone who has successfully cracked that examination to know how to prepare for that examination. That's the reason you talk to toppers. That's the reason you talk to people who have cracked the examination. Why? Every concept needs a personification and action for you to know how do I actually make this work. The message is less clear to the audience when there is no messenger who lives out that message. And that is why Hindu philosophy has recognized the concept of Shishta or Acharya. Why? Because it looks at people to say these are examples of people who have lived their lives in accordance with the Shastra. If you live your life in accordance with the Shastra, that means you're living your life in accordance with the Veda. For the first time in the civilization's Durbhagya and history, it has effectively rejected the concept of Shastra. It says Veda can exist without Shastra, which means we are being told all of us can understand quadratic equations and Fourier transformation equations at the level of algebra, and every common person can understand it. It's as good as saying that everybody who uses mobile phone understands the technology which resides inside the mobile phone. Is that true? Just because you know how to use the phone, it doesn't mean you know how to use the technology within the phone or what is the technology within the phone. So that phone is like a manual which has been made easy for you, where science has become technology. That is the difference between basic research and applied research, which is it is a journey from science to technology. Similarly is the jump from Veda to Shastra, wherein science is applied to practical life on a daily basis. So if Bharat truly wants to reinvent itself, it cannot constantly speak of dharma, but reject all the sources of dharma and all the roots of dharma, all the founts of dharma, all the pramanas of dharma.
1: And when Bharat creates a political system or creates a state system whose foundations are pitted against Vedas and Shastras, there is no hope for Bharat. There is no hope for Bharat whatsoever. You cannot hope to achieve Vishwaguru status if you fundamentally reject what makes you you. And what makes you you as Bharat, as a civilization, is your belief in the Vedas, is your respect for the Vedas, and the application of Veda in the Shastric formulation of the Shastric application. I've long been asked this question. As a follower of Kanchi and as a follower of Sathya Sai Baba, how do you marry both these traditions? How do you reconcile both these traditions? For me, Kanchi is a representation of the pursuit of Jnana Yoga. And this institution is the pursuit of Bhakti Yoga and Karma Yoga. That's how I see these institutions. The good part of being a Sanatani and a Bharatiya is that you have the ability to bring together and synthesize seemingly conflicting opinions and find a middle ground, find a middle path, which makes it possible for you to take the best of both institutions and apply. So, I would say the way of the future for Bharat is to dig deep within, is to introspect, draw from its own sources, and stop speaking about them and start applying them before you aspire to contribute towards global harmony. We have a duty to uplift 140 crore people from ignorance, bring them to the point of education, make sure that they have livelihoods, that they have decent livelihoods and dignified lives to live before we can offer any other solution and say it speak to the rest of the world. I urge the students, the alumnus, and the stakeholders of this institution to work towards active engagement with the society, because you're creating a talent pool which I believe is the dire need of the world, which is students and graduates with a certain sense of value, with a certain core principle which they will not compromise on whatsoever. You're not the products of a commercial institution where material success and professional success is the be-all and end-all of your existence. Proficiency in your work is certainly important, but having the value, having the set of principles to ensure that your professional proficiency doesn't take you down the path of kusamskara and keeps you on the path of samskara, keeps you on the right path, is the central contribution of this institution. And I hope, as opposed to the rest of the world, of the society around you, changing you, you have what it takes to change the society in the mold of this campus. Sai Ram, Jai Sri Ram.

We are deeply grateful to Sir for that illuminating address. He has given us a great deal to think about and rather more to carry home. As a token of that gratitude, we now request Sri R.J. Ratnakar, Managing Trustee, Sri Satya Sai Central Trust, to kindly come forward and present a memento to Sri J. Sai Deepak.

madhura madhura murali ghanashyama madhura madhura murali madhura madhura murali ghanashyama madhura madhura